Hello everybody, I'm Lucas. I'll be with you for the next hour playing some alternative on WMUL, the cutting edge. Next, I have for you What You Know by the Two Door Cinema Club.

That was Electric Feel by MGMT. Before that was What You Know by the Two Door Cinema Club. I hope you all had a good Labor Day. I'm in the studio trying to watch some Florida State FCU, but before the game started, there was an electrical breakdown in Florida State Stadium in which the game hasn't been played yet. We're almost 2 hours and still hasn't been played. They're going to start in a few seconds here, and it's going to be with limited lighting and a lot of technical things not working, but I'm still ready for it. I don't know if I'm going to stay up all night and watch it, but just a little bit of football that I will be watching. Up right here is 80s Come Down Machine by The Strokes.

that was accidentally in love by the Counting Crows. That football game I was talking about earlier has just now kicked off. Florida State squandered their first possession. SMU now has the ball. And let's get a little hype. Let's play some Alice in Chains for you. Coming up right now.

0: Robin, are you seeing this?
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0: There's someone here.
1: What?
0: It sounds like alternative and hip-hop. And jazz and blues. Is that award-winning news and sports?
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that was Got It All by Portugal the Man. And with it being Labor Day, this past Saturday, I watched our Marshall Thundering Herd in Happy Valley State College, Pennsylvania, to play Penn State. And, well, the result was not good, as you may know.

5 to nothing. They lost, and it's not good, but I will tell you the experience there was unbelievable. 108,000 plus there in a stadium that keeps getting renovations and getting bigger. Now the second biggest in the United States. And for the most part, people were nice, you know. And at least I was in the season ticket holder section, so most for older folk, but I was impressed with the hospitality of the Penn State fans. Now, again, we were getting battered, so maybe that went into it, but still a fun experience. Good trip of a Saturday. Next, I have for you Mike Snow with Paddling Out.

That was the two princes there with, or the spin doctor, sorry, with two princes. I'm getting messed up here. I accidentally clicked some and went off of the Mike Snow song, so don't worry, I'm going to have it up here next. It's hectic in here, man. Here's Mike Snow.

Well, it's good to know that the Mike Snow song skipping was not my fault. It was actually just whoever put it in. They didn't put it in right, so it was skipping after like the 20-second mark, so not my fault, let that be clear. And, well, after all that, I feel alive. So here's Alive by Empire of the Sun.

that was Say It Ain't So by Weezer, and I've got limited time left, but I got three more bangers for you guys. First one's going to be Spiderwebs by No Doubt.

That was The Gorillaz with Feel Good Inc. My time is done. I got one more song left for you guys. If you want to hear me again, I'll be on next Monday, same time, 9 to 10. I'll be on Thursday playing hip-hop and R&B from 8 to 9 p.m. Here is Jeff Buckley with Grace.

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1: I'm sorry to tell you, the devil.
2: Drive, sail away. 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
0: Captain Wedderburn's courtship.

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0: Marshall men's soccer is underway as the former national champions under head coach Chris Grassi look to put together another run at the mountaintop.
1: Roberto steps up. He actually tips it quickly. And a beautiful shot off the set piece. Oh my goodness. Roberto just dished it off. And a beautiful swinging ball of his left foot by David De La Vibora. And the freshman with his first ever NCAA tournament goal.
0: This season is sure to include plenty of penalties, goals, and incredible moments at Hoops Family Field.
2: Romberg right at the spot where he shot again, and another goal by Carl Romberg. Goes top right first time, bottom right second time. Carl Romberg, two goals here tonight.
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0: Marshall football is back for year two under head coach Tony Gibson, looking to build on what the Herd carried over from 2025.
1: Bill Real Wilson has a little bit of trouble. He's going to keep it himself, and he's going to walk it in for a thundering Herd touchdown.
0: With experience returning on both sides of the ball, Marshall looks to turn last season's lessons into a run at the Sun Belt.
2: Colton and Joseph drops back, and it's intercepted by Boogie Trotter. His fourth interception of the year. Boogie Trotter down the near side breaks a tackle, and he's in the end zone. Touchdown, thundering Herd.
1: Potts receives the pass. He's going to drop back. He's pressured, and he's going to be sacked by Braden Ward on the play. A big loss, and EKU is going to be forced to kick this one away.
3: Marshall football hosts its 2026 home opener this Saturday evening. 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F88 Sports' Shane Darling and Connor Brown will be on the call.
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12: And I'm Faith Casto.
11: And we have a time machine called the 2EOON, that's Temporal Observation and Orbital Navigation Machine, and we use it to talk about recipes. No, wait, we catalog and study the cartoons and cartoon-adjacent media of the distant past, and we have a guest aboard the TOON. Let's give us up for Nolan.
13: Hi, I'm back. You all can't get rid of me.
11: Maybe you can. Well, it's nice to have you on before you graduate, and... we'll hopefully have you on afterwards.
13: Maybe, yeah.
11: Nolan, tell us a little bit about what you've been up to this semester.
13: Oh, Lord. That's a good question. So, of course, I have been, in terms of, you know, people know me from two sides, of course, podcast and radio. So in terms of radio work, I've been working as WMUL's program director. I have been on two radio shows. I have been on Rocking the Herd with Alligator Jackson. Actually, at the time of recording this episode, it is Monday, April 20th, so just yesterday, me and Alligator Jackson, we recorded our final show together on Rocking the Herd. We're handing that over to a local musician named Stratty and his buddy DJ Nomad. I also have the program Variety Hour, which is on Fridays at... this should still be coming out when Variety Hour still has one or two episodes left, so 10 a.m.s on WMUL 88.1 FM. But in terms of podcast club, so I am from... the show's Lizards, Inc., which is now defunct, from Tea Time, which I am hoping to get Jimmy and Matt together for maybe one last Tea Time. Hopefully, not making any promises. I'm also heard around. Me and two other people from Dr. Quick's Advanced Podcasting Class, we each have our own little podcast series. I will be releasing my show once I get a proper logo made for it called Comfy Games, which is where I look at different video games that I find comfy, or other people find comfy, and I also talk about both the game as well as a different drink of tea for that episode. So that's all the different things I'm getting up to. Like I said, Comfy Games isn't out yet. I still have to make a logo for it.
11: Well, that sounds good. Now is the part of the episode where we take our temporal detour.
13: Yay!
11: We'll be talking a little bit about the non-cartoons and cartoon-adjacent media that we have been enjoying. And we don't really talk about this much, Faith, but time travel, it's not instantaneous. We usually have to stop at Sheets and, you know, load up on supplies and stuff before we go. And,
13: dude, I love Sheets.
12: Yeah.
11: And it's super awkward whenever we have to make a pit stop and I have to remember, oh, yeah, that Sheets wasn't there 20 years ago. We'll have to find a Go-Mart or something. But I have been watching a lot of pro wrestling lately. WrestleMania was this weekend, which had a very good night two and a dumpster fire of a night one. And I also watched All Elite Wrestling's Dynasty pay-per-view, which was very good. But I wanted to give a shout-out to a show that may have been under the radar of a lot of American wrestling fans, New Japan Pro Wrestling's Sakura Genesis, where Calum Newman defeated Yota Tsuji to become the youngest IWGP heavyweight champion ever at the age of 23 years old.
13: What did you say the name of that program was?
11: New Japan Pro Wrestling, Sakura Genesis.
13: I am pretty sure I've recently talked with someone on that from that show. Yeah. There was an American wrestler named Madman Pondo who... I'm pretty sure it was All Japan Wrestling. He was a part of that program as Madman Pondo. Had him on Rocking the Herd, at the time of this recording, a few weeks ago for a wrestling episode.
11: Yeah. Well, All Japan is a rival promotion to New Japan.
13: Okay, I think he was on All Japan Pro Wrestling.
11: Yeah, but Pondo's been just about everywhere. He is a legend of the deathmatch scene, which means wild, no holds barred, anything goes matches. And he is just a crazy guy.
13: Yeah, he is. He is. Very friendly guy, though. Very surprisingly, he's one of those. He's got the, you know, the wrestling personality. But then when he was on Rocking There, very friendly guy. Amazing guy to talk with. Me and him bonded over Godzilla movies.
11: Oh, that's great to know. That's great to know. So, Faith, what have you been watching?
3: I recently finished the last two episodes of Smiling Friends that finished off the entire series. It was fairly popular in the last year or two, and unfortunately the creators decided that it was time to let it go. So that was a good little send-off. I feel like it could have had something more of a send-off, but it was just kind of one of those things where it was like, yeah, you know, just kind of an ending thing. And then I've been meaning to watch Project Hail Mary that came out, starring Ryan Gosling. And from the looks of it, I'm really excited for it.
11: Sounds good. Sounds good. Smiling Friends is one of those things I keep getting meaning to get into, and I haven't watched it yet. I'm worried it's going to be one of those things, like I have those Veronica Mars DVDs on my bookshelf that I've never gotten around to actually watching after all these years. But that's something I need to catch on. But yeah, my Uncle Kevin and Aunt Ronnie caught that Project Hail Mary movie, and they said it was really good.
3: Yeah, that's something I'm excited to watch.
13: Yeah, I've been hearing people go wild over that, especially with like the rock creature.
3: Oh yeah, Rocky. And then I think there was, what was the other one's name? Archie? Something like that?
13: I haven't seen
3: it. I think it started with an A. I don't know.
13: The one good thing about, you were talking about Smiling Friends earlier. It was like the one good thing about that ending is now me and Paul both have time to catch up on it. Because like I know they left it open that like they've even said like, you know, we could return for more specials in the future if they ever feel like making one, which,
3: yeah, I don't know. Yeah. I kind of hope they do because the last two episodes that they just aired were really good.
13: It feels like they have the show set up in a way of like, they know it's the perfect show that they can just make whatever with. And that's how they know, like, it's the right time to step away from it. And they know, like, they can just, if they ever get more ideas. And honestly, I kind of hope that's how they handle it. Like, I do hope it comes back because it looks like an amazing show. But I hope it's not like Simpsons and Family Guy where it's like every year's a new season and they just keep, like, I do hope it's one of those shows where it's like, when it appears, it takes over public conscience for a while, and then it just is like given its chance to step back.
3: Yeah, I guess that's kind of like with Meat Canyon, if you know who that is. I think he stepped away. I don't know if he came back, but he still does content.
13: Didn't he start like a little show though?
3: Because
13: I know he was making all those animations, but now he's got a little show that he combines like live action with animation.
3: I feel like that's a neat concept.
13: There's clips of it, I think.
3: I mean, it's not like a new concept by any means, but it's a neat concept.
11: Kind of unfamiliar with Meat Canyon, so maybe that's another thing I need to check out.
13: It's one of those things, like, I really want to recommend.
3: Yeah.
13: But I can't really recommend it to, like, it's, you have to be a certain age to watch it, because it's not that it's, like, criminal to watch material, but it's, like, he pokes a lot of fun at pop culture, but his animations are amazing. But they're very grotesque.
3: They are. I remember watching the Pumpkin Spice season starting thing. That one was really funny.
13: I watched the one where he was making fun of Mr. Beast, and
3: That was the one
13: where like he had the guy. Yeah, you know, it was making fun of the whole challenge setup where he was like, this guy can either search and get a heart for free, or he can give up the heart and search through all these cases for the chance to win, like, a fancy car. And the patient is like, oh, I want the car. And the guy voicing Carl, so, like, Carl in this situation was all like, Jimmy, I don't think this is a good idea. This guy really needs help. And, like, he just grabs Carl, sucks the soul out of him, and then just,
3: Carl.
13: Like, a new Carl spawns out of him.
3: Carl.
13: And he's like, come on, boys. I want to play Fortnite with my boys.
3: Carl, no.
13: Like I said, very grotesque, very grotesque.
3: Speaking of Carl, I haven't seen him a lot lately,
13: I
3: especially
13: feel like
3: after...
13: I don't watch his content. I don't watch Mr. Beast's content a lot. My understanding is just a lot of the original faces of that show have just kind of like either they're still there, but they're very in the background, or they're just not part of it at all.
3: I know. I just haven't seen Carl in general. Like, I used to watch him a lot, and I think after he... There was a show that he really wanted to be on, and then he ended up on it. I haven't seen him since that. I think it was Survivor. So I haven't seen him since that. Yeah. I hope he's okay.
11: I'm going to show my age. I have never watched a Mr. Beast video.
13: I used to, and then at one point, his content became so, like, corporate and samey that I was like, yeah, no, this is, it's, I don't mind YouTubers wanting to reach, like, a very high level of quality and production level, but you know, my opinion is that YouTube's sort of appeal is that it is very you-centered, and part of it is that, you know, the only reason Mr. Beast has turned out this way is because, and he has a whole guide of how to, like, how to tame the YouTube system. The problem is that if you're not a content machine pumping out stuff every day, you're not able to make a career.
3: He also has, like, multiple accounts.
13: And that's what I'm saying. Like, the problem is that I don't like Mr. Beast's new content because it's reflective of the current state of YouTube, where it's no longer about the creator. It's about how quickly can I make a corporation to help me become a content farm so I can just make content every day that is high, that is a very, very, like, I mean, like, he has high level of production quality, because I mean, like, Mr. Beast has talked about everything from how he's like, oh yeah, it turns out you have to, like, he has discussed how, okay, first off, you know, you have a YouTube thumbnail, you have to design your YouTube thumbnail a certain way, and the algorithm will, like, he's like, I will have, like, three different thumbnails go out on my videos. And whichever thumbnail gets the most views, that's the one I make as the main thumbnail, because he recognizes that, hey, you have to design your thumbnail a certain way for the algorithm to catch you.
11: So that's why every YouTuber is making a shocked face now.
13: Yeah, it's why every YouTuber is making the shocked face. It's why every intro to every YouTube video is the same. This man has figured out how the algorithm works. And the downside is, on one hand, I respect it. I respect the grind. But also, the fact that we're bending over to this algorithm, I think, is taking a lot of what makes personal content so special. And that's what I love about the Podcast Club, you know.
11: I got you. Well, Nolan, is there any content that you would like to talk to tell our listeners about?
13: I really love Kamen Rider, which is this Japanese, it's a Japanese tokusatsu series. I have been loving it. The recent season, Kamen Rider Zetsu, is the first season I have been able to actually watch properly and legally. For years, tokusatsu, outside of Ultraman, most, both big-name tokusatsu series as well as niche series, we've always kind of relied on piracy. And there's always been a mutual understanding, and even, like, the creators of these series know, like, hey, we don't make it easy for you all to access. Basically, the idea is they recognize most toku fans are buying all the merchandise. So they're like, you know, as long as you don't put the piracy in front of our faces, we aren't going to, like, the good news is these companies, they don't go hunting for piracy people. It very much is, they will only take legal action if you put it in front of their face, not because they want to, but because it's one of those, like, if we don't, we, like, they're kind of legally required to take action. But the most recent season, Kamen Rider Zetsu, is unique in the sense that, for the first time ever, they are actually providing a legal way for people to watch it. And so I've been able to tune in to Toku Shoutsu's YouTube channel every week and just sit down and watch the live stream, and then they'll have it upload. Like, they have a live stream running Saturday through Sunday where you can catch the episode live, and you can, like, find, you can, of course, rewind to whichever loop you want to view it from. And then by Monday, the episode's usually, like, properly uploaded. Which I've reached a point where I stop tuning into the live stream and just wait till Monday, because the live stream is annoying, because I'll be watching on YouTube and then an ad will pop up, and I have to, like, rewind in the live stream to go back to where I was before the ad. It's really annoying. I love it. It's about a guy named Baku Yorozu, who is a normal guy, but in his dreams, he's the secret agent code number 7. And he finds out about this real-world spy agency called Code, and they task him with becoming Kamen Rider Zetsu to infiltrate people's dreams and fight off monsters known as nightmares. It is a wonderful series. It's really unique in terms of being a Kamen Rider series because it doesn't follow the typical Monster of the Week formula. I think there's only been one arc so far that has been the monster for that week was introduced and defeated in that same episode. Every other monster has lasted 2 episodes, so already they're breaking the formula. It's wonderful. It's a wonderful homage to spy novels and spy movies. It's just, and it is It is so good. It is genuinely competing. It's wild, because normally with Kamen Rider seasons, it's like we get one good season, then like the next one's maybe trash. It's wild because as long as the ending of this season is great, we will have had a span of two back-to-back amazing seasons, and I'm just happy. Zetsu is great. I love the aesthetics, and we actually just recently got leaks about what the final form is, so it's looking good.
3: Speaking of that, that reminded me of this new game coming out where you're kind of, it's like a open world RPG game called, I think it's Neverness to Everness or Everness to Neverness.
13: I've never heard that.
3: It's on mobile. It's coming this Friday, I think, okay. 24th. It looked really cool. Like, the graphics are so good. It's kind of like the same concept where there's, like, you fight monsters and stuff.
13: Interesting.
3: Yeah, like, it looks really good.
4: Oh, hold up. I'm looking at the...
13: Is that a Hoyoverse game, or...?
3: Because
13: it looks like the... Same people that make
3: Yeah, it looks like
13: Genshin.
3: The same people, but it's N2E, Neverness to Everness Entertainment.
13: Okay.
3: So I'm assuming this is their first game that they've made.
13: Interesting. All right.
3: But it has, like, good quality, it looks like.
13: Okay.
11: So, we watched a spy episode, themed
13: Yeah, that,
11: episode
13: that is actually perfectly timed with how much spy content I've been consuming.
11: And I was wondering, are you fans of the James Bond movies or any other spy series?
13: James Bond is one of those things, I can tell you, I know a decent amount about it, because it's one of those franchises where I have yet to actually watch the movies or read the books, just because I don't have the time or I don't have them available to me, but it's a series I've always wanted to get into. And so I do everything I can. I'm reading wikis. I'm reading like discussions. Like I don't know a lot about it, but it's one of those things I've always wanted to get into.
3: I know of James Bond and the series, you would say. I've never really been into that, but I know as a kid I watched Spy Kids.
13: Oh, yeah, dude, Spy Kids is the best. I love Spy Kids 3.
11: I'm a big fan of Spy Kids 2. And
13: yeah.
11: The fact it has the line, "Does God hide in heaven because he too fears that he is created?"
3: That's a good quote.
11: That is like...
3: I didn't know.
13: And then it was said by James Buscemi, of all people.
11: Yes, in a Spy Kids movie. It's like...
3: Yeah. But
11: yeah, my favorite James Bond movie is Tomorrow Never Dies. That is the one where the villain is a media mogul, loosely based on Rupert Murdoch, who wants to start a war between the U.S. and China so he can cover it on the news. And Michelle Yeoh is the Bond girl, and she looks lovely, and she kicks a lot of butt. And they wanted to make a spinoff about her, but it never came to pass, alas. That's my favorite. A lot of people The Pierce Brosnan films are wildly uneven. A lot of people prefer GoldenEye, but I'm a Tomorrow Never Dies fan. But have you guys watched any of the original DuckTales or DuckTales 2017?
13: So I kind of grew up with the DuckTales reboot. That's my main knowledge of DuckTales. We've discussed it before. My knowledge of Saturday morning Disney cartoons was primarily through my grandparents, who had VHS tapes of Darkwing Duck. And so the only of those original Saturday morning Disney cartoons, the only one I really know is Darkwing Duck. Outside of the DuckTales reboot, I didn't know much about DuckTales, but...
3: Yeah, I think that's about me too. Like, I know I was like, I think it was, I'm assuming 2017, like the reboot one, that's the one I'm most familiar with. And honestly, outside of like Cartoon Network movie or like shows and movies such as like Tom and Jerry, Tom and Jerry Tales, Chowder, Courage the Cowardly Dog, all of those like early 2000s, like late 80s and 90s cartoons, that's about all I know.
13: I was a Chowder and Courage the Cowardly Dog kid.
11: See, I liked Courage the Cowardly Dog for whatever reason, and could be just because it hit me when I was in my 30s. Yeah. I could never get into Chowder or Flapjack.
2: Rada, rada, rada, rada, rada.
3: I loved Chowder as a kid. I actually named my cat Chowder after Chowder, obviously, and then nicknamed her Chow Chow.
13: I love looking up clips of Chowder because of how surreal that show is. Because, like, what do you mean they have a whole bit where for an episode they're running out of money? I love that for one episode they had a whole bit where they were running out of money, and Mom Doll looks at Chowder and goes, "No money means no animation." And as he says no animation, it cuts to all the voice actors in the sound booth still portraying their characters. And Chowder's like, "What are we going to do, Mum Da?" And then they hold a car wash to raise money. And they film all of this live action. They
3: do a whole, like, remember dude, that episode. Dude, I'm going to have to watch
13: the
3: that.
13: The bits within Chowder are, I really need to
3: the
13: rewatch
3: bit with
13: Chowder.
3: Chowder and, like, the pink bunny. What's her name again?
13: I forget, but, like, the whole game, oh my god. Poor Chowder, poor Chowder, that boy.
3: Don't touch me, woman!
13: No, the level of accidental misogyny from Chowder should be studied.
11: All right, well, I was a guy who grew up with DuckTales 87. I was a very big fan, and in case you haven't been able to tell, the Disney Afternoon is like my hyperfixation,
13: yeah.
11: Which is why we do a show from it every season.
13: I seem to always get dragged into the Disney Channel cartoons.
3: I guess you're a Disney kid.
13: I guess I was. I will say, I'm only thinking about this because I see your DuckTales shirt with Scrooge McDuck angrily staring at me. I am so David Tennant-pilled that every time I hear the original Scrooge McDuck voice actor, there's a part of me that's like, I know this is the original, but it sounds off.
11: So, we are like 18 minutes in, and it is time for our defunct sponsor.
8: What will the future bring from Nintendo? More hits like Super Mario Brothers. Sports hits like Mike Tyson's Punch-Out. Nintendo has the most video game hits. Hogan's Alley, The Legend of Zelda, and more like Metroid. Rad Racer, and you can play them only on the Nintendo Entertainment System. Now you're playing with Power.
11: Okay. Which is the original Nintendo Entertainment System, known as the Famicom in Japan.
13: I got one of those in my parents' house.
11: Yeah, Nintendo's iconic console received a limited release in a test markets in 1985, followed by a national release in 1986. And by 1987, the console's lineup was bolstered by a strong assortment of games, including Super Mario Brothers, Legend of Zelda, and Mike Tyson's Punch-Out.
3: Speaking of Nintendo, I really want to play that Tamagotchi New Life or whatever that came out.
13: Dude,
3: recently.
13: The things people are getting away with in that game.
3: I know. It's not censored at all, which, I mean, I guess they decided, like, if they don't censor it, then that just means that people can't, like, share content. They still find a way to, but like
13: I saw someone recreate Solid Snake as a meme.
3: There was a meme of like the ramen note packet. But anyways,
11: I also, while we were in 1987, grabbed a newspaper. Okay. So it is time for headlines. On November 22nd, 1987, two Chicago stations, WGN-TV and WTT-TV, experienced broadcast signal incursions by an unidentified individual wearing a masked headroom mask. The first incident occurred during a 9 p.m. news broadcast and lasted about 25 seconds. The second, more elaborate intrusion took place during WTTT's airing of Doctor Who and lasted approximately 90 seconds. And despite many investigations, the perpetrators were never identified. So we have no idea who this guy in a Max Headroom Halloween costume mask was and why he was interrupting their TV signals. On November 22nd, NASCAR awarded the prestigious Winston Cup trophy to Dale Earnhardt, marking the third time he won the award. The Intimidator had a standout year with wins at Bristol, Atlanta, Richmond, among others. And finally, at the box office, for the weekend of November 20th through 22nd, the number one movie in America was The Running Man, an action-adventure movie starring Arnold Schwarzenegger in a dystopian future where people competed on a game show for their lives, sort of like Mr. Beast now. The villain of the movie was actually played by Family Feud host Richard Dawson. The movie was based on a Stephen King novel, which he wrote under pseudonym Richard Bachman, and inspired a 2025 remake starring Glenn Powell. The number two movie in America was a re-release of Disney's 1950 classic, Cinderella. So that's what was going on in 1987. Ooh. So let's talk a little bit about DuckTales 87. This was inspired by the works of Carl Barks, Carl Barks was a cartoonist working for Dell Comics and later Gold Key Comics, who was Disney's partner, doing adaptations of Disney properties from 1937 until 1968. Prior to 1960, Disney Comics actually didn't credit the cartoonists, so Barks would get fan mail addressed to the Good Duck Artist. In 1947, Barks wrote and drew a Christmas story called Christmas on Bear Mountain, which introduced Scrooge McDuck. Over the years, Barks would flesh out Donald Duck's cast to include such characters as the Beagle Boys, Flintheart Glomgold, Gyro Gearloose, and Gladstone Gander. Scrooge ended up becoming so popular that he got his own spin-off comic. Scrooge McDuck would make his first animated appearance in 1967's animated short, Scrooge McDuck and Money. This was an educational cartoon that was created to teach children the basic concepts of economics. It's not one of the more exciting Disney shorts, as you may imagine. McDuck would later appear as Ebenezer Scrooge in Mickey's Christmas Carol. In 1984, Walt Disney Television Animation is established, and this was considered a very risky move by Disney's head at the time, Michael Eisner, because television animation wasn't treated with much respect. Basically, people thought that the television animation at the time was infomercials for toy lines. They weren't exactly wrong. Following the success of Disney's Adventures of the Gummy Bears, the decision was made to create a series for syndication. Iconic characters like Donald Duck and Mickey Mouse were off limits because they thought a failed or poorly received television cartoon would tarnish the brand. But Barks had grown the world around Donald so much to the point that a cartoon about Scrooge McDuck and the nephews was viable. To round out the cast, new characters like Launchpad McQuack, Webigail, Mrs. Beakley, Duckwork, and Doofus Drake were created for the cartoon. During the second season, we got Fenton Crackshell, a.k.a. Gizmo Duck, and the cave duck Bubba Duck added to the cast. And Bubba Duck is very awkward because it's called Time is Money, the like five-part miniseries where they introduce him, he's fine. But they very quickly run out of ideas for what to do with a cave duck in modern times. So you just basically have a bunch of episodes where it's our adventures with the nephews where there's a cave duck for no reason.
3: Yeah, I feel like that kind of would have been just like a spinoff little thing, and then they could have done away with it. Low-key, if I was like watching this as a little kid, I probably would have had a crush on Launchpad.
13: Dude, I... Launchpad sits in a Hall of Fame alongside Kronk of the type of men I want to be in the future.
11: The show would last for 100 episodes, spread out across three seasons. For many years, this was Disney's longest running animated series, but it was passed by Mickey Mouse Clubhouse and later Phineas and Ferb. During the peak of its popularity, two specials, Super DuckTales and Time is Money, would air in primetime on NBC's Wonderful World of Disney. 1990 would see the launch of the Disney Afternoon block, which initially included Adventures of the Gummy Bears, DuckTales, Chippendale Rescue Rangers, and Tailspin. The same year would also bring us DuckTales the movie, The Treasure of the Lost Lamp. Alas, due to a disappointing box office, the DuckTales movie that meant that basically doomed the plans for further movies based on Disney Afternoon shows. Though we did get a Goofy movie, which is a classic.
13: The Goofy movie.
3: Yes, I love that movie.
13: In the Goofy movie, Max and Goofy learn that each other is like equally cool. In an incredibly Goofy movie, Max realizes that he is nothing compared to his father, who is able to pull women from two opposite ends of the personality spectrum.
11: I just love that in an extremely Goofy movie, they gave Pete a love interest and they never named her. She's just Beret Girl. But 2017 would see the reboot of DuckTales, which ran for 75 episodes across three seasons, and that would be a great show to talk about another day, though. The fact that show is about to turn 10 years old makes me want to crumble into dust. Yeah. And let's talk a little bit about our voice actors. This episode features Terry McGovern as Launchpad McQuack. McGovern would reprise the role of Launchpad in 1991's Darkwing Duck. Alan Young is Scrooge McDuck. Prior to becoming a voice actor, Young is most famous for playing Wilbur on the TV show Mr. Ed, which was about a talking horse. Inexplicably became very popular, Ask Your Grandparents. Peter Cullen, of all people, was the voice of J. Gander Hoover. He's most famous for being Optimus Prime in Transformers.
12: Yeah.
11: But he was also the original Monterey Jack on Chippendale Rescue Rangers. It seems weird. This is like the third or fourth time we've talked about Peter Cullen, and we have yet to do a Transformers episode.
13: I will Zoom call in for the Transformers episode.
3: I'll get him on the phone, on the microphone.
11: I was toying about doing there's an episode of Transformers that's actually really racist.
3: Oh.
12: Yeah.
11: Yeah, it had some Middle Eastern villains, and Casey Kasem quit the show in disgust.
3: You know what? Fair enough. My boyfriend Mason loves Transformers.
11: Yeah. Hal Smith was the voice of Gyro Gearloose. He was most famous for being the voice of Goofy from 1967 until 1983, so he had a very long run. Tress MacNeille was the Bond girl, Feathers Galore, in this episode. She was Gadget in Chippendale Rescue Rangers, Babs Bunny on Tiny Toon Adventures, and Dot on Animaniacs. And finally, we have Rene, and I'm going to butcher this name, Abergenis as Dr. No Good. And Abergenis is most famous for playing Odo on Star Trek Deep Space Nine. He was also a regular on such series as Benson and Boston Legal.
12: Nice.
11: So we watched 00 Duck, which first aired November 25th, 1987, written by Ken Kuch and David Wymers.

0: And our episode begins with someone who looks suspiciously like Launchpad stepping off a plane. Two spies identify him as Bruno and begin to chase him. Bruno escapes down a tunnel for luggage, and it looks like a mine cart. The agents go after him. Bruno then manages to chase down an airplane before it can take off on foot and jumps onto the tail of it. The two spies commandeer a small plane and take off in pursuit. Bruno climbs onto the wing of the plane and jumps off it, landing on a tower before sliding down a stair rail so fast it burns his feathers. Thank you for cartoon physics. The small plane comes to a landing, but Bruno is able to escape through a manhole. He jumps onto the roof of a subway and makes his way inside. He then jumps out of the subway, only for the subway to stop, and he gets trampled by a bunch of people exiting the subway. We see Launchpad carrying a package. A shady figure tells him that he needs to deliver a briefcase to Geneva. Launchpad asks, who's Geneva, a new girl in town? Launchpad is then grabbed by two men in trench coats who take him to J. Gander Hoover, who wants to see him. And side note, J. Gander Hoover would become a character on Darkwing Duck, but he had a different voice actor and a very different design. Hoover believes that Launchpad is Bruno, but Scrooge shows up to clear up the confusion. Launchpad insists that he is not a spy and doesn't know anything, and Scrooge says that Launchpad's brain is like a Teflon pan. Nothing sticks. We see the spies from earlier have caught Bruno, and everyone is taken aback by the close resemblance between him and Launchpad. Hoover suggests that Launchpad impersonate Bruno and worked as a double agent to infiltrate FOWL, here the Foreign Organization for World Larceny. It was later renamed Fiendish Organization for World Larceny in Darkwing Duck. Scrooge thinks this mission is too risky until Hoover explains that FOWL's leader, Dr. Nogood, wants to destroy the world's money supply. Scrooge is taken aback by this and immediately asks Launchpad to sign up. Hoover takes Launchpad to the office of Dr. G, who turns out to be Gyro Gearloose. Gyro explains that he has a side gig working for the DIA because McDuck doesn't pay him enough to make rent. Gyro then shows off some gadgets, including a toupee with a gun hidden in it, a comb that the cell phone hidden inside of it, exploding cufflinks, elevating shoes with stilts in them, and a bow tie with a hidden camera. Finally, shows off a very toyetic-looking car that can transform into a boat or a helicopter. Gyro calls it the Thundercutch Whirly Dinghy. Hoover then assigns Launchpad the title of 00 Duck. Launchpad is then assigned to fly to Geneva and immediately crashes the Thunderclutch. We then have a very Indiana Jones-esque scene chronicling Launchpad's journey across the Atlantic. If you look very carefully on the map, it looks like Duckburg is located in West Virginia.
1: Oh, nice.
0: Yeah. Launchpad then runs into another spy who tells him to go to New Delhi. The code word is pastrami on rye, halt the mustard. Launchpad then flies to New Delhi and flies back wearing some stereotypical Indian dress. He runs into the spy again, who is exasperated and explains that he wasn't supposed to go to New Delhi, India, but a new delicatessen across the street. For some reason, this joke always cracked me up when I was a kid. Now Launchpad's intact feathers is looking for him in New Delhi, so LP has to fly back. Launchpad returns to New Delhi and arrives at a lounge where our Bond girl, Miss Feathers Galore, is disguised as a belly dancer. LP gives her the code word, and she invites him to her room, and LP looks a little flustered. So LP arrives in Feathers' room, and she actively tries to seduce him, which is a little risque for a kid's show, particularly considering that Feathers Galore is unusually busty for a non-mammal. Anyway, she accidentally triggers the camera and Launchpad's bow tie. LP explains that it was a going-away present from his mom. Feathers points out that Bruno's mother has passed away, and LP says that it was a going-away-from-good present. She starts pelting Launchpad with kisses and accidentally sets off his toupee gun. His comb then starts to ring at an inopportune time, as Hoover calls. Feathers then slips away, and it was revealed that she has a phone hidden in her hairbrush. She calls Dr. Nogood and believes that Bruno is either a double agent or an imposter. Nogood tells her to give him the test of death with deadly poison lipstick, and we cut to a commercial. Feathers tries to kiss Launchpad again, but LP refuses. She then hits him with a flying kick that sends him knocked back. LP runs away, and Feathers kicks down a door. Launchpad evades her, and she ends up crashing through a hole in the wall. LP ends up exiting through the hole in the wall to the Thunder Clutch, and a car chase ensues. Launchpad tries to turn the Thunder Clutch into a helicopter, but hits the wrong button and briefly turns into a boat. They end up going racing up a motor mountainside, and Feathers rams Launchpad's car, and Launchpad cracks this joke that's like, it's your type that gives women drivers a bad name, and that was a pretty dated joke even in 1987. Launchpad's car goes careening off a cliff, but LP remembers that it can turn into a helicopter, but he winds up breaking the remote control. He tries calling for help on his comb phone, but all the lines are busy. Launchpad ends up jumping out of plummeting Thunder Clutch just in time for it to turn back into a helicopter. He has a parachute that turns out to be an inflatable raft, but thankfully he lands in a river, and the Thunder Clutch lands beside him, and our hero has to go back to Geneva. Launchpad figures out that the deli he was asked to go in earlier must have some connection to Dr. No Good. He sees Feathers running inside. The clerk at the counter is unhelpful, so Launchpad disguises himself as a bread delivery man. The clerk says that the only thing they ordered was pickles, and there's a little bit of a gag where Launchpad has worked his toupee slash gun into a big bushy mustache that accidentally goes off. Launchpad disguises himself as the pickle delivery man only for the real thing to show up and blow his cover. Launchpad hides inside of a pickle barrel, which is carried inside of a refrigerated room. LP then finds a hidden doorway, which leads to an underground lair full of computers. He finds Dr. Nogood's office and tries to call headquarters, but has to hide when our villain walks in accompanied by his henchman Odd Duck. Should be noted that Dr. No Good is not a parody of Dr. No, but instead a cross between Goldfinger and Blofeld. Dr. No Good explains that his agents will spray vaults of money with his patented ink-vanishing chemical, turning the bills into flat paper. It will wreak havoc on the world's economy, and with his private gold supply, he will become the richest duck in the world. There's just one problem. Most of Scrooge McDuck's investment is gold, so he should actually come out pretty well on this. LP attempts to sneak away, but Dr. No Good smells pickles. The bad guys turn around and grab him. We cut to a commercial break. No Good attempts to interrogate Launchpad. He asks LP who he's working for, and Launchpad says, you can threaten me, you can torture me, but I'll never snitch on the DIA. Oops. Odd Duck throws Launchpad into a pit of lions. We see that Feathers Galore is in there. She explains that this was her punishment for letting him get away. They agree to team up, and Launchpad uses his trick shoes, but they malfunction. He grabs Feathers and tries again. Feathers is grateful to him for saving her life. Odd Duck shows up, and Feathers karate chops the stilts off of Launchpad's shoes so he can get away. Launchpad tries to use the telephone slash comb again and keeps getting an error message. And Launchpad then tries to use his toupee gun on Odd Duck. He fires a shot at him, and Odd Duck catches it in his teeth, for which Launchpad says, does this what they mean by bite the bullet? LP fires a few more shots at Odd Duck, and Odd Duck catches him in his hand and grinds him into dust. Launchpad and Feathers run away. Feathers hands him her hairbrush slash telephone, having officially switched sides. We get some comedy where the operator thinks that he's using a payphone and refuses to believe him when he says he's using a hairbrush. We cut to Dr. No Good, who is rallying his henchmen and ordering him to go to the banks of Switzerland and destroy their money. Suddenly, a platoon of troops show up to arrest them. Dr. No Good attempts to flee, runs into Launchpad and Feathers. LP threatens the villain, saying that his toupee has a hair trigger. Very disciplined of him to go that long without using that joke. Our villain runs off, and LP realizes he's out of ammo. The heroes pursue Dr. No Good into a laboratory, and LP throws an exploding cufflink at him. This backfires, sending a barrel crashing into Launchpad and briefly knocking him out until Feathers slaps him awake. He spies Dr. No Good trying to escape on the ladder, and LP tries using his trick shoes once again, which backfire and sends him crashing upwards. You can kind of see why Gyro Gear loses a burnout in DuckTales 2017 because all his gadgets keep malfunctioning. There's a final confrontation over a boiling cauldron of chemicals. No good threatens our heroes with vial of the chemical, and Launchpad responds by throwing exploding cufflink at him, which misses. Launchpad blinds No Good with a flash of his camera and knocks feathers, sending the villain flying. And Dr. No Good goes crashing into the cauldron of chemicals and is presumably killed by his own chemical. Launchpad cracks. Now, that's what I call hitting him with my best nap shot. We cut outside of the deli where Hoover is trying to convince Launchpad to become a full-time agent. LP thinks spy work is too dangerous and he's going back to working with Mr. McDuck. Feathers tells Launchpad she wants to go with him, but he thinks her heart is still belonging to Bruno. There's a very odd speech that's a homage to Casablanca where he says goodbye to her. Launchpad then takes off with Scrooge in tow, but realizes he should have refueled, and our episode ends with Launchpad making one of his signature crash landings off camera as Scrooge calls Launchpad a 00 dope. The end. So, Nolan, what did you think of this episode?
1: I loved it. I loved this episode. Like I said, I love spy media. One thing that I was caught off guard by and I just wasn't expecting was how Huey, Dewey, and Louie do not appear at all in this episode. Like, I don't mind that Scrooge wasn't a big part, but I was surprised that most of the main cast wasn't around.
0: Yeah, it's very much
1: a Launchpad show.
0: It is, yeah. Like, apparently very early on, the creators of the show had various ideas for a Launchpad spinoff. One of them being a show that eventually became Tailspin.
1: Yeah.
0: They basically, you know, erased Launchpad and put Baloo in there. Another idea was for this episode to be sort of a backdoor pilot. They had a show they were going to call 00 Duck, where Launchpad was going to be the spy kick to a James Bond-esque super spy. Okay. But they gave the spy character a family life and a masked identity, and over the course of the production of the show became more and more superhero-ish until they decided, let's just do a superhero show.
1: Okay.
0: And that's how we got Darkwing Duck.
1: Nice. But yeah, no, I loved it. I loved all the gags with once again, Launchpad is just like, I want to be like Launchpad. I want to be that lovable idiot one day. I think all the gags. In fact, there were a few times I was like, we need more hair gun gags, and then we would get more hair gun gags, and I was like, okay, I'm happy with this.
0: So, Faith, what did you think of this episode?
2: Honestly, even for watching it, like, really last minute, I really did enjoy this episode, and I know I say that for a lot of the episodes that we watch, but I think that this was a pretty good episode. Especially since we didn't see, like, a lot of the main cast, I think that it was still a good episode. I think I like the style of it and just, like, the little comedic effects in certain places, and I don't know. I was kind of expecting him to somehow end up with feathers, but when he didn't, I was like, huh, okay. I guess that makes sense. I guess it's a good thing, but, you know. I just thought this was a good episode.
0: Yeah, one thing I noticed going through DuckTales 87, Launchpad's got some game. He has a lot of, like, love interests of the week going on.
2: I kind of wish he would get with a love interest, but maybe if I watch the series more, we'll figure that out.
0: Right. I think there was also, like, a weird alien one who, like, ended up hooking up with a clone of Launchpad in Darkwing Duck. But anyway, Nolan, you've been around for 3 Disney Afternoon episodes. Yeah. Do you kind of see why I have this sort of hyperfixation on the block?
1: Yes, very much so. I've loved everything we've watched.
0: I gotcha. Well, it is near the end of the semester, so I got you guys a couple of gifts.
2: Ooh.
0: So, Faith, I mentioned when we revealed that you are a plant monster now, that you looked like Palmon from Digimon.
2: Uh-huh.
0: So I was going to try and get you a doll of Palmon, but then I found out Digimon toys are stupidly expensive.
1: Oh, yeah, dude.
2: Oh, my gosh.
0: So I got you a little pin with a picture of Palmon on it.
1: Heck yeah.
2: Oh, wait, that's cute.
1: Yeah, Palmon's the one that, I'm trying to remember. Palmon's the one that becomes the cactus and then the flower.
0: Yeah. She turns into a cactus
1: so with boxing gloves yeah.
0: And then she turns into, like, this sexy flower lady.
1: Oh. What a diva.
0: Because, you know, Pokemon evolutions are sort of like...
1: Pokemon evolutions are linear. Digimon evolution says, okay, this little blob as someone who's played, I'm a bit of a Digimon fan. Digimon evolutions are funny because you'll get a little blob, and then the evolution can be like, okay, you have two options. You can either become a little T-Rex, or you become a little T-Rex made out of Legos, because for some odd reason, that one exists. And then the T-Rex can either become a bigger T-Rex, and then a bigger T-Rex with a metal arm and a gun for a hand, or he can randomly become an entirely different animal.
0: Yes.
2: I am this little guy.
1: Yeah.
0: All right. And I got you this, Nolan.
1: Oh, my God. Yo. Paul, you're the best, man.
0: Yeah. For the listeners who can't see that, I got him a Darkwing Duck comic.
1: It's volume 2, the Justice Ducks.
2: It's a good
1: quality
2: one.
1: Yeah, it's hardcover.
2: It's hardcover.
0: Yeah. All right. Well, just a reminder that if you're listening to this on the Dead Podcaster Society's YouTube, please like and subscribe. Hit that bell icon. You can also find the show on Spotify, Apple Podcasts, and Pocket Casts. And it's time for a game show.
1: Woo! I love this show. I love Toon Travel so much.
0: All right.

0: and we are going to be playing Dizzy Afternoon Reductulous Edition.
1: Oh my goodness.
0: The creators of the Disney Afternoon loved pun names using the name alone. Tell me whether this was an episode of DuckTales, Darkwing Duck, or Quack Pack.
1: Oh, wow.
2: Now, can I get a little bit of an information of what Quack Pack was?
0: Okay, Quack Pack was originally supposed to be a spinoff from DuckTales, and at some point they decided not to do that. So it's Donald Duck and a bunch of really weird-looking human characters. And the nephews are all teenagers with their own voice actor, separate, different personalities. But the problem is the writers of the show forgot to make them likable. So it had a bit of a troubled production, and I think only like 39 episodes were made.
1: So the options are DuckTales, Darkwing Duck, or Dizzy?
0: Quack Pack.
1: Quack Pack, okay.
0: All right. So, first one up, Earthquack.
3: I'm going to say DuckTales.
1: I want to say Quack Pack.
0: In this episode of DuckTales, Scrooge and the gang tried to prevent an earthquake and meet a race of creatures called the Terraformians. This was an adaptation of a Carl Barks story called The Land Beneath the Ground. So, Nolan, you're up 1 point.
2: Thank you.
0: All right. Number two, Paradox.
3: Darkwing Duck.
0: All right. Darkwing Duck accidentally goes back in time and meets his tween-age self in this episode. So you both got points.
1: Let's
0: Scores
1: go.
0: 2-1. Number three, Duck to the Future.
3: Oh, Darkwing Duck.
1: Do you know this one?
3: Just guess.
1: Darkwing Duck.
0: Oh, Scrooge McDuck.
2: Ah, no, I thought that was the one we looked at for the Darkwing Duck episode. No, I was wrong. He's already saying it's DuckTales.
0: Yes, Scrooge McDuck gets sent to a bad future ruled by Magica Dispel in this episode of DuckTales. Also, don't you think Quack to the Future would have been a better title?
2: Yeah.
0: All right. Okay, number four. Ready? Aim. Duck.
3: I'm going to say Quack Pack.
1: I feel like that's Quack Pack.
0: In this episode of Quack Pack,
2: oh, hey.
0: Donald tells a lie that spirals out of control to the point that he winds up being targeted by a supervillain named the Claw. All right.
2: Average Tuesday for a Donald Duck.
0: So you're up 3-2.
2: And I would like to point out, I have beat Faith in every game I've been a part of.
0: All right, Faith. You could tie on this one. Number three, Quack of Ages.
1: I want to say DuckTales.
2: I'm going to go Quack Pack.
0: In this episode of Darkwing Duck, D.W. Yes, D.W. travels back to medieval times to stop Quackerjack from preventing the invention of the yo-yo. So, Nolan, you are officially the winner. I don't have a prize, but
2: that's okay, man.
0: I got two tiebreakers. You want to just go ahead and do them?
1: Yeah.
2: Sure.
0: All right. Tiebreaker number one, Ducky Horror Picture Show.
2: What year did Rocky Horror Picture Show come out?
0: That was in the 70s.
2: Well, then never mind that. Because I was about to say.
1: Darkwing Duck?
2: I kind of want to say DuckTales.
0: Nolan? You are correct on this one.
2: Okay.
0: Scrooge McDuck rents a convention center to a group of friendly but chaotic monsters in this Halloween episode of DuckTales.
2: Because I was thinking, like, if Rocky Horror Picture Show came out later than I thought it would be, I feel like they would have, whichever one was then. But also, now that I know it was before all three, I was thinking, they probably would want to reference it in the earliest show.
0: All right. And finally, Ducks by Nature.
1: Quack Pack.
2: Yeah, I'm going to go with Quack Pack.
0: You are correct. In this episode, Huey, Dewey, and Louie go on a camping trip and fall for the same girl, then begin to compete for her attention.
1: Nice.
0: All right. This is our season finale.
1: Mm-hmm.
0: I'm thinking next time we might try something over Zoom or a summer special.
1: Maybe.
0: But whether we do it over the summer or maybe we do it in the fall, I think we should do something Scooby-Doo themed.
1: Oh, yeah. Ooh. I have a good idea. I know it's not exactly a show, but we could do the Hawaiian movie for Scooby-Doo.
2: Do the Kiss one. I know that's a more recent movie, but it'd be really funny to look at their crossover with Kiss.
0: I'm a big fan of the Camp Scare, where the...
1: That's
0: a good one. There's also the one, I think it's Legend of the Phantasaur, where Shaggy gets hypnotized into thinking he's fearless and beats up a bunch of bikers.
2: Yeah.
1: Those ones. I'd be fine with either one.
0: All right. Let's stop here, right here, and...
2: Bye-bye.
1: Bye. Bye.

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2: We are the NFHS. 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

0: feeling out of the loop? No worries. We're here to reel you back in. On our program, What's Going On, we get down to just that. 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

Cause there's a reason doesn't mean it happened for a good cause. Even Apple eating, even Eden caught a tough call. We all fall down, the bells pound, trying to make it off the ground for the 10 count. They say it's fate, you should try to find some meaning in it. I try not to take it personal, I think it's

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1: Good evening, everyone. For this Tuesday, September 8th, 2026, I'm Allison Messinger.
2: And I'm Caroline Lewis. Coming up this evening on News Center 88, Cyclospora tied to iceberg lettuce has raised new concerns about the safety of imported produce. All on your only daily source for Marshall Broadcast News. Taylor Witt will be in with the Metro Huntington weather forecast, and Owen James will be in with the FM 88 sports report. The current temperature

0: The deceased range in age from 47 to 75.
1: Two weeks ago, swaddled settlements in Nepal damaged hydropower projects and left thousands of homes in need of rebuilding. The preliminary damage estimate of $2.56 billion is a staggering bill for a country with a total budget of $14 billion for the current fiscal year. The floods are a major test for the Prime Minister, who took office in March after months of political turmoil. His governments have mobilized resources for relief efforts, but challenges remain due to limited experience and resources. Nepal is seeking assistance for rebuilding and emphasizing the need for stronger disaster preparedness as climate change increases risks.
0: The ongoing outbreak of Sickle-Spora tied to iceberg lettuce has raised new concerns about the safety of imported produce and underscores a worrisome trend. The U.S. is conducting fewer inspections to catch contaminated food. International food inspections by the Food and Drug Administration are down about 35% since 2019, the year before the COVID-19 pandemic, according to agency records reviewed by the Associated Press. The pandemic kicked off a wave of retirements and departures among FDA inspectors that continues to this day. But even before COVID, the agency had failed to hit its targets for foreign inspections. Recent staffing cuts and reorganizations at the agency suggest the numbers may fall even lower.
1: Gas prices in the U.S. have hit a record high for Labor Day weekend, averaging $4.14 per gallon. This is nearly a dollar more than last year and surpasses the previous record of $3.82 from 2012. Prices surged after the U.S. and Israel attacked Iran in February, affecting crude oil traffic through the Strait of Hormuz. Diesel prices are at an all-time record of $5.85 per gallon. Experts say geopolitical tensions and refinery issues are driving the increases. Drivers can use apps to find cheaper fuel, but broader economic factors make future prices unpredictable.
0: A 22-year-old man from Singapore is expected to plead guilty this week in Washington to orchestrating one of the largest cryptocurrency thefts in U.S. history, duping a stranger out of Bitcoin worth over $240 million. Malone Lam's conviction will be a major milestone in a case that already has led to guilty pleas by several co-conspirators. The scammers who duped a man into turning over the virtual keys to his crypto holdings celebrated the August 2024 heist by embarking on a wild spending spree. The case is an extreme example of an increasingly common form of cybercrime at a time when the Trump administration is relaxing industry regulation.
1: Coming up, two people were killed in a crash involving multiple UTVs over the weekend in Webster County. That and more news from across the tri-state when News Center 88 returns right after this.
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0: Welcome back to News Center 88, voted Outstanding News Operation by the Virginia's Associated Press. I'm Allison Messinger.
1: And I'm Caroline Lewis. The grandmother charged in the starvation death of 14-year-old Kennedy Miller was back in Boone County Court today. Donna Stone is now set to stand trial October 13th on charges of murder by a parent, guardian, or custodian by refusal or failure to provide necessities and child neglect resulting in the 2024 death of the teenager. Miller was found dead in her home in the Mooresville area of Boone County in April 2024, where deputies said she was emaciated to a skeletal state. Julie Miller, 51, was sentenced to 15 years to life in prison, the maximum she could have received, in February after pleading guilty to the death of

0: child by a parent by child abuse. If she is granted parole, she will be required to serve 50 years of supervised release.
1: For the first time in West Virginia, 16 and 17-year-olds are eligible to work at polling locations across the state under new legislation, giving students a chance to earn money while learning how elections operate. As Election Day workers, students can earn up to $300 for their work. Secretary of State Chris Warner says the job requires a full day of work starting before polls open and continuing until after they close. Quote, now it's a long day before the polls open and they work until after the polls close, but they're out of school and it's a great opportunity to earn some money, and that's due to recent legislation that the West Virginia legislature passed that they'll now be able to work in the polls. So trying to get younger people involved earlier, and this is an opportunity that we do that, unquote, Warner says. West Virginia's general election date is set for November 3rd.
0: Two people were killed in a crash involving multiple UTVs over the weekend in Webster County. The Webster County Sheriff's Office says the crash was reported about 7:30 p.m. Saturday in the Burgoo area near the Webster-Randolph County line. The Sheriff's Office says in a news release, the side-by-side left the roadway and was found about 75 feet over an embankment. First responders said the three occupants were ejected during the incident. A man and woman were pronounced dead, and the third person was taken to a local hospital where they were treated and released. The investigation into the circumstances surrounding the accident remains ongoing.
1: WMUL-FM will be hosting its 24th annual Car Bash on September 24th at Buskirk Field from 10 a.m. to 4 p.m. The event is open to all students, staff, and community members of all ages as long as they can hold a sledgehammer. Everyone who participates must sign a waiver and photo release form. For a small fee, you can pick the soundtrack to your car bashing for 2 minutes. Safety goggles and gloves will be provided at the event. Last call for bashing will be at 3 p.m., but you can see what's left of the car in Marshall's homecoming parade the next day at 6 p.m.
0: Two railroad crossings in Danville, West Virginia were closed yesterday after a minor train derailment. The derailment was reported about 3:30 a.m. and involved a CSX train, according to the Danville Volunteer Fire Department. As a result, the railroad crossings at 4th Street and 3rd Street are closed. The fire department said crews were on site yesterday morning, working to get the train back on the tracks, but the two crossings were expected to be closed for a majority of the day. Drivers were asked to utilize the bypass and US 119 to get to the opposite side of the tracks.
1: Coming up next, Lebanon's health ministry says Israel's Air Force carried out two strikes early yesterday. That and more news from around the nation when News Center 88 returns. Stay with us.

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6: 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I'm Allison Messinger.
7: And I'm Caroline Lewis. King Charles III authorized the release of a letter clarifying the status of Prince Harry and his wife Meghan now that they've returned to the UK. The letter yesterday confirms that the couple are no longer working members of the royal family and will no longer use the titles His or Her Royal Highness. It adds that any security issues are the responsibility of relevant police agencies, and the couple's charity work will be carried out in a private capacity. The letter states that the king authorized the communication to, quote, help avoid doubt or confusion, unquote, about the couple's status.
6: Eric and Lyle Menendez will face a parole board again in March 2027 after getting an early parole suitability hearing. They were initially eligible for a hearing in August 2028. The brothers were sentenced to life in prison for fatally shooting their parents in 1989. Last year, the parole board rejected their petitions. A Los Angeles judge also denied a petition seeking a review of their convictions based on new evidence of alleged abuse by their father. The family says they have worked to take responsibility and heal from past trauma.
7: Lebanon's health ministry says Israel's air force carried out two strikes early yesterday on a southern Lebanese village, killing at least 9 people, including children. The ministry says one of the strikes hit a building, killing 11 people and wounding 8. The ministry says another strike on a car in the village killed a paramedic with the Lebanese Islamic Rizala Scout Association and wounded 2 others. The strikes come amid a new round of escalation between Israel and the Lebanese militant group Hezbollah. A U.S. brokered truck between Israel and Hezbollah has been repeatedly violated, with Israel carrying out airstrikes in Lebanon and Hezbollah firing drones at Israeli troops.
6: Yemen's Houthi rebels have become an increasingly disruptive force in the Middle East in recent years. They have targeted Israel, Saudi Arabia, and global shipping routes in solidarity with Iran and allied armed groups. Today, they carried out a wave of strikes on Saudi oil facilities. The Houthis have been at war with Yemen's government since 2014. Saudi Arabia entered the conflict on the side of the government the following year. A ceasefire largely halted fighting in 2022, but is now in tatters following an escalation over the summer. The Houthis have meanwhile looked further a field attacking Israel and the Red Sea shipping at the height of the Gaza war.
7: The poorest people in the U.S. face the most acute shortage of affordable homes. That's partly because the majority of low-income housing financed in recent years has been for those earning at least 50% of an area's median income. Now, some cities are seeing an uptick in vacancies in these units as their rents approach those of market-rate apartments. As a result, some people who qualify are opting for market-rate apartments with less income verification requirements and a faster chance of approval. It's creating a paradoxical situation where some affordable units sit empty because the poorest people still can't afford to rent them. Experts say more federal funding for housing vouchers is needed to bridge this gap.
6: Coming up next, the United Kingdom has banned trade with Israeli settlements. Your daily political update when News Center 88 returns, right after this.

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8: But Mom.
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11: 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I'm Allison Messinger.
12: And I'm Caroline Lewis. Lonnie Bunch is stepping down from leading the Smithsonian Institution after a challenging year. President Donald Trump has been pushing to reshape how U.S. history is portrayed, affecting entities like the Smithsonian. Bunch announced his departure today, expressing mixed emotions and gratitude. He will leave at the end of the year. 2 months ago, a White House report criticized the Smithsonian's leadership, especially at the National Museum of American History, labeling the leaders as radical activists. Trump has been scrutinizing museum leadership, but lacks the power to make swift changes.
11: Secretary of State Marco Rubio has begun a three-nation tour of Latin America. Starting today, he's visiting U.S.-aligned conservative leaders as the Trump administration steps up military operations to combat narcotics trafficking. The U.S. is also seeking further inroads in the Western Hemisphere aimed at improving America's energy standing and combating illegal migration. Just a week after sealing a massive oil deal with Venezuelan leaders, Rubio has traveled first to the neighboring Colombia to meet their president. Colombia's new leader has embraced President Donald Trump's policies on issues ranging from drugs to immigration and energy.
12: The Justice Department is demanding testimony before a Florida grand jury in an investigation targeting perceived adversaries of President Donald Trump. That's according to multiple people familiar with the matter who spoke to the Associated Press. The subpoenas for former government officials represent an escalation in the year-long investigation into perceived adversaries of the Republican president as the Justice Department pursues a theory that members of the intelligence community who scrutinized Trump over the last decade, including over Russian interference in the 2016 election, conspired against him and violated his rights. The number of witnesses receiving subpoenas and their identities was not immediately known.
11: The United Kingdom has banned trade with Israeli settlements in the occupied West Bank, where it says its, quote, settler terrorists, unquote, are carrying out ethnic cleansing of Palestinians. In response, Israel says it would close the British consulate in Jerusalem. Foreign Secretary Ed Miliband says today that the UK will ban imports of all goods from the settlements and bar companies from providing services for the settlements. He says France and Canada would also ban trade and goods from settlements. The economic impact is likely to be limited since the settlements produce only a small amount of largely agricultural exports. But the move is a symbolic expression of displeasure.
12: Canada struck back at U.S. President Donald Trump today with tariffs on about $20 billion worth of U.S. goods in response to his latest round of tariffs on Canada. The outcome could resonate far beyond both countries as a test of how a smaller U.S. ally can withstand Trump's economic pressure. Republicans are descending on Dallas for Trump's two-day convention to rally supporters for this year's elections. and a new Gallup poll shows a new low for satisfaction with the quality of K-12 education in the United States. Less than a third of adults say they're completely or even, quote, somewhat, unquote, satisfied with schooling in America.
11: And coming up, Taylor Witt will have a complete look at your Metro Huntington weather forecast, and Owen James will be in with the FM 88 Sports Report. Stay with us.

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5: Welcome back to News Center 88. I'm Taylor Witt, and now it's time for your Metro Huntington weather forecast. Currently outside the WMUL studios, it's a partly cloudy 85 degrees. Temperatures will basically be the same throughout the remainder of the day, with a high of 85 with partly cloudy skies. Tomorrow will feature temperatures back into the 90s, so drink plenty of fluids. For the rest of the week, temperatures are to continue to warm until Thursday. Then on Thursday, that is when the beginning of a series of cold fronts will arrive, bringing in some potentially some severe weather and some much needed relief in temperatures. And now it's time for your weather, this day in weather history. On this day in 1900, the greatest weather disaster in U.S. records occurred when a hurricane struck Galveston, Texas. A tide 15 feet high washed over the island, demolishing or carrying away buildings and drowning more than 6,000 people. The hurricane destroyed more than 3,600 houses and damaged. And total damage was more than $30 million, winds to 120 miles per hour, and a 20-foot storm surge accompanied the hurricane. Following the storm, the surf was 300 feet inland from the former waterline. The hurricane claimed another 1,200 lives outside the Galveston area. Thank you to weather4u.com for that information. Currently outside the WMUL studio, it's a cloudy 85 degrees. That concludes your Metro Huntington weather report for News Center 88. I'm Taylor Witt.
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7: Thanks, Allison. Marshall football took a trip to Happy Valley on Saturday to open its season against Penn State. FM 88 Sports' Shane Darling has the recap.
8: Marshall football got paid $1.5 million to play at Penn State University on Saturday in front of 108,489 fans, the highest attendance game that Marshall has ever played in. Many people expected the over 3-touchdown underdog herd to have a long day, and they were correct. Penn State put up a field goal within the first 2 minutes and 30 seconds and never looked back, en route to a 45-0 shutout. Head coach Tony Gibson says the showing was poor all the way around, and the herd never got to play its own brand of football.
9: Embarrassing all the way around today. Offense, defense, special teams. Couldn't get anything going when we did. We had penalties early, killed some drives, but they dictated the tempo of this football game from snap one, and we got punched in the mouth and never recovered.
8: Marshall's expected bright spot coming into this season was on the offensive side of the ball. The herd is led by preseason Sunbelt Conference Offensive Player of the Year, Carlos Del Rio Wilson, and a host of returners joining him. Yet, the herd was not able to move the ball, being held to just 44 rushing yards and 103 passing yards. Gibson says that everyone has to do better and that the offense is too good to have such a rough showing.
9: We got to get better. Everybody's got to do better. You know, offensively, we got to get some momentum. We got too many good players, and you know, we have to be better to give ourselves a chance, and we never did that today. I mean, we looked like we were stuck in the mud. We didn't look like we could run. We weren't executing. We couldn't block them. You know, and that's disappointing, especially on that side of the ball with all the returning guys we got back.
8: Del Rio Wilson says that the mistakes made were minuscule, and they just added up each play. However, the herd is unfazed and will be able to get back to clicking next week.
10: The offense mentality right now is just cleaning up what we messed up today and then, you know, coming back harder. But I love this offense. I feel like we can still get rolling once we get those minor details cleaned up and everybody know their assignments.
8: Even in the face of such a tall giant like the Nittany Lions, Coach Gibson says this is not what the team saw coming and that they are going to look ahead to preparation for next week.
9: Not my expectation, not the kids' expectation. That's not an indication of who we are, but that's what we were today. And obviously go back, clean a lot of things up, and you know, we have to have a great week this week and get ready for our home opener and bounce back. I mean, I believe in this team. I believe in our staff.
8: Marshall football looks ahead to its home opener this Saturday, where it will host Middle Tennessee State University. For FM88 Sports, I'm Shane Darling.
7: Thanks, Shane. Marshall women's soccer played to a scoreless draw against Murray State Thursday night at home. Victoria Meekroot, who was awarded Sun Belt Conference Offensive Player of the Week honors last week, put only one of her season-high 9 shots on goal Thursday night, stifled by the Racers in the muggy heat. That heat was a key player in a contest that featured constant back-and-forth action with frequent clashes for possession. Play opened with a series of spirited possessions for Murray State, exploiting the Thundering Herd's loose defense. A breakthrough almost came for the Racers in the 6th minute, a would-be goal off the foot of Brees Bass, but a handball wiped it away. Marshall made sure to seize the change in momentum, winning 2 corner kicks and firing 5 shots over the next 20 minutes. However, the Thundering Herd was unable to break the ice, and the contest remained goalless entering a hydration break.
3: Relentless attack by Marshall, and now here's a shot going over the crossbar. It was a screamer of a shot off the foot of Delfina Lombardi.
7: Refreshed, Marshall kept the pressure high, earning 4 additional corners and lacing 3 shots without allowing the Racers a single shot. Despite the continued attack, with combined pressure from Meekroot, Izzy Young, and Nicole Navarro, Marshall could not find a goal in the first half.
3: Izzy Young in the box, she'll chip it towards net, but just wide left.
7: The second half opened with a flurry of shots from the Thundering Herd, but Murray State's first shots of the game forced Marshall to stay cautious. A series of imaginative throw-ins gave the Racers space to work with, and momentum was finally building for the visitors. After 70 minutes of blistering heat and smothering humidity, Murray State finally had a golden opportunity to break the deadlock. A daring cross from Gabby Romdeen landed perfectly between Addison Howe and Marshall goalkeeper Emma Durant, about 10 feet from the goal. The air that had been sucked out of Veterans Memorial Soccer Complex was replaced by a collective sigh of relief as Howell's shot sailed well over the crossbar. Howell's miss would prove to be the final quality opportunity of the contest for either side. A trio of shots from Meekroot were blocked, and Durand easily collected the final shot of the game, a long-range loft from Bass.
3: Bass running right at the goal. I think she wants this one, Ethan. The shot is too weak, and it is caught.
7: The Herd statistically dominated the contest. 18 shots to Murray State's 5, and 7 corner kicks to none. Marshall head coach Rafa C. Moez told his team to give themselves credit for an impressive game, even in a draw.
11: Sometimes you control the performance and you don't control the result. We did the game we wanted, we outpossessed, we had entries in the box, we built a cake, but we couldn't finish the job.
7: The Thundering Herd finished its home non-conference games undefeated. And that's all for the FM88 Sports Report. 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
6: 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Coming up, competitors dig deep in Hungarian grave digging contest. 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

0: Merlin, I need your help. The armies of darkness are at Camelot's gates, but Excalibur is destroyed.
1: Fear not, Arthur, for I have in my hands a weapon far more powerful than the world has ever seen. The pure, sweet song of its blade leaving the sheath is able to pierce the air itself.
0: This sword, does it have a name?
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2: And finally today, on News Center 88, a grave digging contest in a Hungarian cemetery showcases the skills of the trade and aims to shake off death-related taboos. The Hungarian Association of Cemetery Maintainers and Operators organized the event, which took place Saturday in northern Hungary. 38 competitors performed 19 two-man teams to dig graves in the dry and summer-baked soil. Robert Nagy and Laszlo Kiss won by digging a grave in 1 hour and 21 minutes. They followed contest specifications for depth, length, and width. The winners shared a cash prize of 200,000 Hungarian forints, or about $640.
3: 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For Caroline Lewis, Taylor Witt, Owen James, Jace Fraley, and the entire News Center 88 team, I'm Allison Messinger. And your thought of the day is, quote, "Love is a mutual self-giving which ends in self-recovery," unquote. Fulton J. Sheen.

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